0: the distance. When he got closer to the figure, it was a man dragging a bag. The hunter asked, "What's in that bag?" The person who dragged the big bag had warned him. He said,
1: "Don't look in that bag."
0: The hunter didn't listen to the man who told him not to look in the bag. Later that day, when the villagers saw him come home, he appeared as white as a ghost. The villagers asked what happened to him, but the hunter got to the part when he opened the bag, he broke down into tears. Even when he was old, he couldn't push himself to tell what he had seen in the bag. As the years passed by, no one knows what the hunter saw in the bag. If you see a man walking in a straight line with a bag, I give you this warning. Don't look in the bag. If you approach the Kumulak, you have to pinpoint the direction where he is walking and stand in front of his path and look away from the dragger. When the dragger stands right behind you, he will ask,
1: "Why have you blocked my way?"
0: He will say that in a very scary voice with a cold, cold breath. You will have to ignore him. But when he says the stuff you really, really want and they're in that bag, don't look. Just say what you want the most and walk away.

0: I'm Dr. Anthony Lizowitz, and this is Climate Connections. 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
1: We really love when we're able to plant trees in a space that those students are going to experience again and again. Typically, it's pretty magical. Young people often want to name the tree that they plant.
0: Jonathan Fantasier, who runs the program, says the One Tree Per Child initiative was started in Australia by singer Olivia Newton-John and her friend John Dee. It was brought to Pittsburgh about 10 years ago, and participants have since planted hundreds of trees. Fantasier's team also hosts field trips at their tree nursery and helps students learn to care for trees. 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
1: The best part for me of working with young people who are aware of and concerned about climate change is that we can demonstrably show them something practical that they can do about it.
0: Climate Connections is produced by the Yale Center for Environmental Communication. To learn more about climate change, visit climateconnections.org.

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We are telling scary stories about long time ago and this time of the year. Last time when Vinny told us a story about the devil girl who danced. It started at the dance. When they were at the dance, the girl with a beautiful dress asked the boy to dance. They walked all the way up to the middle of the whole room and danced. When they were dancing for a long time, the

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After they saw the tail and big feet, all of a sudden they all ran out. Everybody was so scared to go dance where they saw the girl with a beautiful dress and huge big feet with a tail under her white dress. The end.

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on the island. 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But she never lost her head. Even when she was given head, she says, "Hey, babe, take a walk on the wild side." 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

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New York City is the place where they said he'd be. 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

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The story begins in a house in the middle of Chivac. When it was late, the mom and the children went to bed. There was the mom and the three kids. There was two boys and one girl. The little girl was being bothered by the evil ghost doctor. The night the spirit was bothering the little girl, and finally the father came home from hunting. For some reason he brought the dog in the house. What he realized was the dog was lying down in an unusual spot. The dog was lying down next to the hallway door. It easily lied next to the door or on the rug. The dad went to bed, and when he was just about to sleep, the little girl came to him and said, "The doctor keeps on bothering." He tried to put her to sleep and tried to hug her. But she said, "The doctor won't let me." He tried and tried again, and finally the little girl said, "The doctor is behind you, Daddy." He freaked out and he got the dog and said, "Get him, boy." The dog got up and started to chase and attack the doctor. The dad stayed in the room and he heard a lot of noise out in the living room, and then it stopped. When he looked out, the dog was sitting down in front of the door. The dad thought it was weird. When he opened the door just a little bit, it swung open. The dog charged, then stopped sitting down in front of the door again. The dad did the same thing. He opened the door just a little bit and it swung open. The dog went down the road and barked toward the road going up. The next day, the dog threw up in two places, next to the door and next to the other door. Those are the two spots that the dog bit the ghost. After that, they got an elder to bless the house. The end.

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1: Advertisers. Like, let's see, Havilene, Target, Sharpie, Caterpillar, Nextel, Mountain Dew, DuPont, Lowe's, Home Depot, Kodak, M&M's, UPS, Tide, Oldtail, Gillette, Kellogg's, Viagra, DeWalt, and Budweiser.
2: But the trophy girls still have my favorite parts.

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And poor Kyle Petty and Swerve and Marlin are gonna find it tough to beat Mark Martin.

close enough there, boys. About got into one there. I said, before I'm about to pull over right up here, next pit stop, I'm going to need to get two right front tires. I need a wedge on the left side to get this windshield plane a little gas, and

Let's break wind for science. This is Sandra Tsinglow with the lowdown on science. Intimate question. How many times do you fart a day? Santiago Botanisi and team at the University of Maryland are sniffing out the facts. For a month, they had volunteers wear smart underwear or fart underwear equipped with a tiny gas sensor. And participants averaged about 32 farts a day, twice what was expected. Add fiber gummies and almost all were tooting up a storm, except for a mysterious few. These Zen digesters barely fart even on high-fiber diets, while others are hyper-producers. By studying these extremes with smart underwear, scientists can define healthy baselines and track gut health. Phew! Can your Apple Watch do that?

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Also broadcasting on KYUP, Scammon Bay, KNUN, Tosuk Bay, and KMTV, Mountain Village.

Welcome to Cryptic Stories. Today's subject is on the boy who went with the seals. Long time ago, in old Kasunuk village, there lived an elderly man and a woman who had only one child. When the boy was about 7 years old, the elder summoned the shamans of the community. Most of the powerful shamans came to listen to what the elder had summoned for them. All of the shamans performed their powers to fulfill the need of the elder with no success. But among the shamans there was a simple shaman who asked the elder what he wanted. The elderly man replied, "Find the knife that I have lost." The shaman performed his ritual and after a short trance said to the elder, "The knife which you have hidden is up there in the ceiling, between the logs around the window. You put it there. Get it yourself." The elderly man replied, "Please accept the reward that I have prepared for the shaman, whom I have sought to do a task for my only son. How great powers you must possess," the elderly man explained. "Why," he summoned the shamans of the land, "I'm concerned about my only son, for I am no longer physically fit to teach him the ways of this land. I am also greatly troubled of how he will become a Nukaspat, the great hunter." The shaman understood his concern and told the elder that he would prepare a remedy for his only child, but he and his wife must do whatever the shaman asked them to do. The shaman came back after a few days of deliberation. The shaman told the elder, "Your child will disappear in the near future. You and your wife must not cry for him during the time he is under my care." The elder replied, "We shall do as you please and do as you ask." There was a great festival taking place at Kasunuk, at which time the little boy climbed up on the corner of the

great feast of Kasinuk called the Bad Festival was no longer in progress during the disappearance of the boy. The mother and father looked all over the village asking, "Have you seen our little boy?" The shaman went to the house of the elderly couple and reminded them to remember what he had told them. "The boy has disappeared, like I said, and will be gone for a few years. Remember, you gave me your word not to cry over your son at any given time." Time passed, and the elderly couple grew weary over their only son. Without warning, the shaman came into the house, and he scolded them. "You have made a commitment never to cry over your son. You must try to be as cheerful as you can. If you continue to cry, your son will no longer exist in this world." Many times the parents of the little boy would ask the shaman, "Where is our little boy? Missing him is unbearable. Please return him to us." The shaman would answer, "It is not time yet." Then after 6 summers later, the boy appeared during the great feast, the bladder festival of the Kasinuk people. Oh, how happy his parents were, and a great festival was made honoring his return. One evening at the Kairit, a young man sat down with the elders, the men, young men and boys, and told his story. "Many years ago, when I was a small boy, I was playing in the Kairit with the bladders that were hanging around the place. While I was 10, I found myself inside one of the bladders and lost reality. Then I found myself in an ancient Kairit. I believe it was located under the ocean, because the water was at the level where the underground passageway entrance. When I first got there, the people in the Kairit laughed at me, and some made fun of me. Some made me cry, while others pitied me and kept quiet, while others were kind to me. Nobody wanted to care for me, but there was one respected elder that told me to come and sit by him. There were times when some of the men in the Kharit were gone. Some would come back with harpoons and say, 'This man has given me this gift.' At certain parts of the year, especially during springtime, many of the men and boys would abandon the building, and I have always wondered why this happened. But now I know why. The men who disappeared that never came back are the ones that are caught by the seal hunters to feed their families. The men that come back with a gift or a harpoon are the ones that got away from the hunters. There was also a certain time during the year, probably midwinter, that some of these men would come back and the Kharit would be very crowded. This was the time when the celebration of the bladder festival was going on up here on this land. The bladders are put back in water, and the spirits in a seal's form would return back to the Kharit of the sea. There were times when I thought I would die of thirst, and I would cry many hours. I would be crying for water. Finally, the elder that took care of me took his drum and started to sing. He sang about the sky, he sang about the birds, he sang about land, he sang about the animals that live on land, he sang about the water and the abundance of the water that relieves the thirst of all creatures of the land. While the elder was singing, the water would start flowing between the wooden floors of the kairit. As the elder beat his drum, he said to the boy, "Go and drink the water from between the wooden floor, but you must drink only 3 mouthfuls. And if you attempt to drink more than 3, the water will be salty, so hurry." The boy did as the elder instructed him to do and drank 3 times. But not believing what the elder had said, the boy tried a 4th cup of water. As he drank, thirst returned to him. Many times he was turned away to believe his undying thirst. On some occasions, certain groups of people would be very angry with him. They would bother him, throw things at him, slap him around and make him cry. But each time he sat by the elder, he would be protected. There were others that were kind.

to him, they pitied him for being among them and thought he should be someplace else with his own kind. One dark winter day, the boy started hearing rustling sounds like as the parts of the snow was being thrown against the steel gut window. The sound kept coming for many days. Sometimes the elder and the boy would not sleep at all. It started to happen daily, minute by minute, hour by hour, and it was unbearable to hear any longer. Finally, the elder looked at him and advised him, "You will do everything as I do. If I swim, you must swim with me." The elder got up and went to the entranceway, which was filled with water. He looked at the boy with concern and then jumped in. The boy touched the water and he looked around, which he saw no one, and he jumped into the water that filled the passageway. The little boy started swimming and he felt that he was going to drown in his mind. But the water did not bother him. He looked above and felt the most peaceful, sensational feeling he ever felt for a long time. He saw the daylight, he saw the sun, he saw the ice flow, and when he surfaced, he looked around and he said, "Oh, how beautiful the surface of the water is." As he looked around, he saw men in kayaks paddling through and among the ice flow looking for seals. The elder said to him, I must rest, for I cannot bear those many sleepless nights we had. Those sleepless nights and I, and the constant troubling of a hunter that will pursue us." The elder slept snoring in the midday sun. The little boy kept awake marveling at the beautiful scene around him. All of a sudden, the little boy asked him, "Look at that man with a mask of a ladle over his eyes. He can't see anything but the paddles as he is looking round." The elder exclaimed, "This is the man who failed to blow away the ladle he used to drink water with." Later, the young boy saw another man paddling his cap with a mouthful of hair flying all over his face. He was looking around without any eyesight. The boy asked the elder again, "Why is this so?" The elder replied after making a long yawn, "This is the man who slept facing his wife's hair." The elder fell asleep again. The young boy heard clanging and thumping sounds. He looked around and saw a man paddling with a pair of boots dangling all over his front. The young boy woke the elder up and asked him again, "Why is the man paddling with those boots over his front?" The elder replied, "That is the man who slept with his boots as pillows the night before his hunt." Then after a few moments during the bright midday sun, the young boy noticed two old squaw ducks paired together approaching them, very attentively and cautiously. After a while, the boy noticed that the old squaw ducks were going toward them, but before he asked the elder about the old squaws, they suddenly transformed into two human beings. The two hunters were already piercing their harpoons into their flesh. The young boy felt the harpoon, but was not in pain. As the man slashed their heads with their knives, his spirit, the anachnak, went through his bladder. As the man cut up his flesh, he anticipated pain from the knives that was piercing his flesh. They were brought home to the village, and they felt all the sensations that people were having. With all the excitement of the prestigious cats of the great hunters, as they were brought into the home of the two brothers, he felt a sudden urge to drink water and was unbearable. The people in the house said, "Quick, give the water to the seal, for we must treat them in order to please their spirit." The women were not allowed to step over any seals, for the spirit of the seal may send the hunter. The young boy who had the conscientiousness of a seal was a young bearded seal, and the elder that consulted and took care of him and protected him

from other unexpected harm was truly the great dreaded seal of the sea, which every man from the coastal villages would want to catch for his tribe. During the bladder festival, the young boy's spirit, as a young bearded seal, transformed into a handsome, muscular young hunter. His parents were amazed of his great wisdom and how much he has grown over a few years of his absence. One day during a great gathering in the Kharif, he began to tell about his great journey. From the time he disappeared from the Kharif to the time he came back as a young bearded seal. He talked about some of the events that occurred during the time he was with the spirits of the seals. He asked the elders to cut down the number of days that are celebrated for bladder festival to 5 days. At times when he hunted, he caught many seals and he would recognize every seal and know them by name. Sometimes he said, he would throw his harpoon as hard as he could to hurt the seal that had bothered him and beat him up when he was with the elder under the sea. But there were some seals that returned to him and he would harpoon them with a great care and accuracy. From that day on, the values of how to treat the seals that are caught became the laws of the Chipik tribe. Today the Chipik people still follow the values that were taught to all men by the boy went with the spirit of the seals. Thank you for listening to Chipik Stories.

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1: Well, there she is. Let's ask her.
0: Betty, is that Jimmy's ring you're wearing?
1: Mm-hmm.
0: Gee, it must be great riding with him. Is he picking you up after school today?
1: Mm-mm.
0: By the way, where'd you meet him?

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The tears were beginning to show. As he drove away on that rainy night, I begged him to go slow. Whether he heard, I'll never know.

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0: Live from NPR News, I'm Lakshmi Singh. President Trump says he will not sign bipartisan legislation designed to lower housing costs. NPR's Frank Ordonez reports Trump is withholding his signature to protest the Senate's failure to pass his sweeping elections bill.
1: President Trump has pushed Republican leaders to press harder to pass his election overhaul, the Save America Act, but the controversial bill doesn't have the votes to pass. The president made his announcement on the housing bill online and expressed his frustration in an angry post, calling Republicans dumb for allowing what he described as a horrible calamity to happen to the party. The move is likely to increase friction between Trump and Republican lawmakers who have been clamoring for any legislative accomplishment to be able to take back to voters ahead of the midterms. But the bill is still likely to become law automatically over the weekend, unless Trump vetoes it. Franco Ordonez, NPR News, the White House.
0: Three men who arrested during an immigration operation that resulted in Lorenzo Salgado Araujo's fatal shooting in Houston Tuesday say a federal officer fired at them almost immediately after exiting his vehicle and that at no point did the driver veer in his direction. That is according to reporting by The Washington Post's Arelis Hernandez, who spoke to NPR's Here and Now about the accounts that detained men shared through their attorney.
2: Victor Salgado, who is Mr. Salgado Araujo's brother, mentioned to the attorney Hugo Valderas Ibarra that, you thought you were going to escape or something to that effect, sort of mocking, or in Spanish, burlándose, right? Like mocking him and say, oh, you thought you were going to get away, was the comment that they made.
0: The Department of Homeland Security now says the officers are looking for someone else.
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Where?

Yeah. Our little stroll down in the old barn. First, here comes Pig. Oh, come on now, Brother Pig, let's play it out. Yeah.

Scientists praise vitamin B12, but what about B1 through 11? This is Sandra Tsinglow with the lowdown on science. B12 helps lower stroke risk. What do the other B vitamins do? Enter Xinga Zhang and team from the University of California, Irvine. They studied B vitamins in the blood of 300,000 people. They also looked at risk factors like poor diet. And people with higher levels across B vitamins had a 20% lower risk of stroke. Specifically,

B1, 2, 3, and 6. B12 already helps by lowering the protein building blocks linked to stroke, but these other B vitamins seem to make its effects stronger. So be good and take your B vitamins, baby.

0: ever actually seen red? This is Sandra Tsinglo with the lowdown on science, saying infrared, that is. Infrared light is radiation that's invisible to the naked eye, but can be felt as warmth. You can see it with heat vision goggles and some cameras. But what if you wanted to see it covertly, without looking like a weirdo? Enter Yuqian Ma and team at the University of Science and Technology of China. They created infrared contact lenses. Wow! These lenses let humans see patterns and colors even with their eyes closed. Near-infrared light sneaks in through their eyelids. Seeing in the dark? No problem. They even work in fog or dust. Dang! The future looks bright, especially in infrared!
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0: Moth to flame? More like sun's out, fun's out. This is Sandra Tsinglo with The Lowdown on Science. Picture this. It's a warm summer night. You flip on the porch light and in swarm the bugs. Scientists have long
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How about this guy? Reese Waters. Thomas Shatter. Chris River Layton. My big brother Jimmy Vaughn.

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I had my race gear in my pack when a stranger pulled up beside me in a stock car painted black.

Then he cried when we got to Daytona, as he pulled onto the track, and he said, "This is where you get out, boy, 'cause number three ain't coming back." As I crawled out of the race car, I said, "Thanks, I'll catch you later." He said, "It'll be tough catching me, boy,

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He always taught me right from wrong when I was growing up. And it's a pity that most people like me have to try everything for themselves. I realize now that you always knew just what you were talking about. And Mama, for all that hard work you did and for the sacrifices you made for us, I just want to say thanks a lot.

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full of groceries split down the side. Canned goods scattered all the way to the curb. Look on her face saying don't say a word. So it's me and her and a can of beans sitting there on the front porch swing. Well,

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0: Kanumchik narrative told by Jacob Nash, November
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Perdóname.

0: I'm Dr. Anthony Lizowitz, and this is Climate Connections. Hundreds of feet deep in the ocean, light fades to black, and a vibrant ecosystem comes to life. This is the ocean's twilight zone, a cold, dark place that's home to strange jellyfish and glowing squids, as well as plankton and countless fish.
1: It's really an amazing assemblage of animals that have adapted to these low light and cold conditions.
0: Chris Dorsett of the nonprofit Ocean Conservancy says these animals help regulate the Earth's climate by transporting planet-warming carbon deep underwater. The ocean absorbs a lot of carbon dioxide from the atmosphere. Then tiny phytoplankton near the ocean's surface take up carbon as they photosynthesize and grow. Every night, creatures from the twilight zone swim to the surface to eat these phytoplankton and other creatures. Then they take that carbon back down to the deep, where much of it will remain. But Dorsett says the twilight zone is in trouble, as companies grow more interested in deep-sea fishing and mining. So he says it's vital that countries enact policies to protect it.
1: This area very much needs to be protected before activities begin that could really impact it and impact those values for society.
0: Climate Connections is produced by the Yale Center for Environmental Communication. 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

kids now, where they going? 20 years, I don't know. 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

A Stolen Value by Dominika Chimirel ka. I saw you once in a dark room. You told me you were coming soon. Maybe in my sleep or simply walking, there you'd be constantly stalking. It stopped once, but again you got thirsty. You said there'd be a lot of cursing. And if I ever got you mad in any way, then the real monster won't go away. I once tried to run from you, but the more I ran, the more you grew. I had to tame the monster again, comforting something I hate with effort times 10. The first time I saw you, it didn't bother, but this time I know you're not like others. I saw you look my way, and there I trembled. It was my own self, but I couldn't resemble. There was something so different about her. I had no clue what you were. And then I saw what hid behind your mask. I didn't want to talk to you, but I just had to ask. You have something of mine that you stole. That's when I realized that I am not whole. There's a part missing inside me that escaped. Every time I thought of it, it was like my mind got scraped. My missing part haunted me like an ugly troll. That ugly troll was actually my soul.

dog.

0: Is sweltering weather melting milestones? This is Sandra Tsinglo with the lowdown on science. Here's a hot take from Jorge Cuartas and team at New York University. They tested if warmer climates affected learning in children. They used surveys from nearly 20,000 children across 6 countries. When climates hit 32 degrees Celsius, children's learning decreased. Situations in low-income communities are worse. Children had a 70% lower chance of meeting their developmental milestones. A world that is too hot to learn affects the most vulnerable communities. Protecting the climate isn't just about us, it's an investment in the future. Sounds like high temperatures are creating a dry spell for education.
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This is Keisha and this is my story. A long time ago, there was a girl named Kathy and she was babysitting for her little cousin while his parents were out for the night. She called up one of her friends, Louise, to stay with her for the night and at the parents' house. It was late at night when the parents went out, and later on, as time passed by, while they were playing games, they heard something that sounded like a ball that was rolling all around the house. While the baby was sleeping, both Karen and Louise got scared, and one of them said, "It's probably just the kids who are being stupid and goofing around." So they decided to go back to playing games. Then a few hours later, that same noise came and was louder than the first time. Then Louise told Kathy to go check outside and see what was making that noise. So she got up and went to check what was outside, but when she went outside, there was nothing around the house or near it, and the noise stopped. The girls were getting scared and they wanted to leave the house, but they couldn't because they were stuck while the parents were out for the night and babysitting. So they called the parents up, but there was no answer, and tried calling for a while, but they gave up. The noise stopped and then the noise began again, and they heard banging and loud noises that were getting louder and louder than the last ones. Then that's when they were getting really scared, and one of the girls went to go check to see if there were kids outside, but there was no one to be spotted outside or around the house. So Kathy got the baby ready and went to her house and stayed there for a night. While they were getting ready, they heard voices inside the house and banging outside of the house. Then they got ready and took off and went to the next door neighbor's house and told them what was going on while they were babysitting at the parents' house. While they were there, the next door neighbors told Kathy that the house was very old and was on top of graves of a family. When they were trying to get a hold of the parents, they were nowhere to be found. They decided not to go back to the house again.

0: 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On the west side of Salt Lake City, customers stop in at Culture Coffee for caffeine and conversation.
1: We have all of our clients that come in and get coffee and relax and hang out. And it's really just a safe space for all different walks of life.
0: That's Eric Stone. He and Isaac Atencio co-own the cafe and adjoining barbershop, Salt Lake Barber Company. With their businesses, they work to build and support community. And during a neighborhood power outage, they can continue doing so, thanks to rooftop solar panels and batteries that keep the electricity running.
2: We could be handing ice out the doors, or we could have air conditioner running if we needed. We could also have a place for people to charge their phones.
0: The businesses worked with the nonprofit Utah Clean Energy on the solar and battery project, which was funded through grant money and tax credits. And Atencio says generating their own clean energy is also saving them a lot of money on their utility bills.
2: Ultimately, it has been a real great boon to us from both a bottom line perspective, but also another way where we get to live our mission and show that we really believe in sustainability and also, you know, be a hub of resiliency in the event of sustained power outages for the neighborhood.
0: Climate Connections is produced by the Yale Center for Environmental Communication. 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

0: My name is Daniel Fry, and my story is called A Chinese Nightmare. The house had belonged to one of her ancient Chinese ancestors. This was apparent from the Oriental design and architecture. Shin had known it was hers through inheritance since she was 8 years old, but had never entered it because of the frightening stories people had told her about what had happened there. Even now that she was 17 and had stopped believing in old ghost stories, she still had chills as she looked upon it. The tales had frightened her so terribly at the time. Such memories were not easy to forget. Above her, the sky was gray and dark. This didn't serve to ease her fears at what she might discover inside. Shin looked at the squarish house and thought that it might look rather pleasant on a sunny day. As it was, the house was gloomy, depressing, and oddly foreboding. She took a deep, shuddering breath and walked up to the house. As she opened the doors and walked inside, she found herself suddenly wishing that she had brought along her brown ferret, Shinji. He was imported from the United States, and she had given him a name she'd taken out of Japanese literature.
1: "It's a shame I don't have his brave heart with me now," thought Shin.
0: Inside, the house was very dark. Without modern electricity, the open door was the primary source of light, and even that was a pitiful amount. There were quite a few candles scattered throughout the house, though, and a box of matches was right beside the door. Still, she left the front door standing open. The open doorway still provided the best source of illumination, and she didn't want to feel like she was trapped in the house. The house was so old, and no one had entered it in years. This was apparent from the dust clouds that billowed up with every step she took. Throughout the house were Chinese paintings of horses, dragons, demons, warlords, and other things that almost frightened her into leaving. One room, which she suspected was her great-grandfather's bedroom at the time, looked like it was completely filled and covered with spiders sitting on their webs, but then she saw that about half of them were simply designs on the furniture.
1: "What was going through his mind?" Shin wondered. "Why would anyone keep such ghastly things?"
0: She moved on without even entering that room. At last, she came to a large set of double sliding doors. She thought that it must be the main room of the house and was curious as to what was kept inside it, but at the same time was almost afraid to find out. She suddenly remembered one of the stories that she had been told as a child, and a chill racked her. Not so much, she felt, because of the story, but because the memory had come to her of itself. She had been told that her great-grandfather was a Chinese wizard, and that her great-grandmother, in turn, was a Chinese witch. The two were married against their will and hated each other passionately, but had put aside their feelings long enough to raise children. Once their offspring had gone, though, they turned their hatred onto one another in full. Supposedly, they had each tried to take possession of an object that they could use to kill the other. They were struggling over possession of the same object, and using the same medium to do so. Just when their anger and magical power was reaching a dangerous peak, causing that region of China to quake with the force of their battle, Shin's great-grandmother's heart gave out, and she fell dead to the floor. But not before she imprinted a permanent enchantment on the item that was too powerful to be removed even by such a great wizard as Shin's great-grandfather. No one knew what the item they had struggled over possession was, what medium they were using for their enchantments, or even the exact nature of the imprints left on the object. All they knew was that, according to the story, her great-grandfather had sealed it away with strong enchantments, and that he was always angry and paranoid until the day that he died 3 years later. Shin wished that memory of that tale would go away. She moved forward, held her breath, and opened the door. But as the door slid aside, a clinking of metal caused her to jump. A chain had fallen to the floor. It appeared that someone had used it to seal the door, but

The years had rusted it away. Shin regained her composure and stepped through the doorway. At first, it was so dim that she couldn't see anything, but as she continued to stare in, shapes began to take form. Glints of light reflected dimly through the gloom, shining off of metal things covered in dust hanging on the walls. In front of her, there was a thick rug, and further in was a podium holding a square box. It was about a foot and a half on every side. Other than that, there was no other

plush under her feet, but that did not make it any less ominous. In the middle of the room, the podium rose the box up to chest level. It was inlaid with intricate designs, images of dragons, of flowers, of humans, demons, spirits, horses, and many other things flowed across, and they all flowed into one another as though they were of a single design. The box both intrigued and frightened her. She felt foreboding, as though she were trespassing. "But this is my house," she thought. "This house and everything in it is now mine. Why shouldn't I see what's in that box?" She forced her hands forward and opened the box before her resolve dissipated. She peered inside and, through the gloom, saw the contents of the box. A jade ball. Pure, totally smooth, no ridges or blemishes on it. It fascinated her, capturing her complete attention. All of her fear went away, clearing her mind to give space for focus upon that single, iridescent object. She felt like a child staring at something too wonderful for words. Such was the beauty of that simple sphere of jade. Slowly, she reached her hands into the box and felt the surface of it, and then lifted it out. A cold chill blew against her neck, making her hair stand up on end. She could hear a whispering sound, its position indeterminable in the dark. Boom! The ground gave a sudden jolt beneath her. She dropped the jade ball and fell to the ground. Her heart pounded in the sudden, complete silence. Then she heard someone cry out in rage from the corner of the room. A clay statue of a warrior in full armor in that corner of the room suddenly became animate and hunched over. Then it straightened up and turned towards her. Shin stared at it, terrified, incapable of moving, waiting to see what it would do. The statue turned to the wall, grabbed a sword from where it was mounted, and turned back to her. Her fear took another sudden jolt, this time forcing her into action. Shin grabbed the ball of jade, not knowing why, then scrambled to her feet, dashed out of the room, and ran back along the right hallway. Heavy footsteps behind her told Shin that the statue was pursuing her. Not daring to look back, she turned left at the end of the hallway, started to run down the next hall, but then stopped suddenly. Spiders, real spiders, were pouring out of the bedroom she'd seen earlier, cutting off her escape. She turned her head back around and saw that the statue had caught up with her. Now she was trapped on both sides, and the statue was moving closer. "No!" she screamed in her mind. "No, please not now!" But then she heard something, a small squeak from around the corner where the statue had come. "Shinji?" she wondered. And sure enough, her brown ferret ran into her line of sight, stopped behind the clay statue, and screamed at it as though angry. The statue merely looked down at it with disdain. It raised up its sword like it was about to cut Shinji in half. At the sight of seeing her friend in such danger, Shin's fear was replaced by a terrible, consuming rage. She screamed, She lifted up the jade ball and hurled it at the statue with all of her might, sending it flying across the hall. It missed the statue, hit the wall behind it, and shattered into pieces. An old woman's scream pierced the air around her, a scream of both anger and pain. It was a horrible sound. Shin covered her ears to try and block it out. It seemed as though her consciousness might break under it. But then it suddenly stopped. The house, the statue, and everything else disappeared. She was curled up in the middle of an empty field. Shinji was sitting in front of her, worrying. He turned his small head towards her. Shin jerked her head in a nod, said, "Yes, my friend, I'm all right." Shinji then slumped forward onto the grass and closed his eyes, ready to fall asleep then and there. Shinji smiled at him and thought, "Yes, I could do for some rest as well." And with that, she fell back onto the soft ground and fell asleep.

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0: Hi, this is Ida Nash, and I'm gonna tell you the story of Itgihpa. Long time ago, we used to have sod houses. That's when all the older people would go in one of the big sod houses and talk about important stuff on how to live and gather food. One day, the elders and the adults wanted to go to one of the big sod houses and talk. So all the kids had to be in one of the other big sod houses. The parents told their kids not to be allowed or else something would come out and take them and eat them. After the parents and elders went to the sod house, the kids started to play and got really loud. Except for the two orphans that were just sitting and being quiet. They kept looking out because they knew something would come. They would look towards the ocean, and next thing they saw something orange coming out of the ocean.
1: "Hey guys, quiet down. That Itgihpak is coming,"
0: one of the boys shouted. The kids just got louder. They didn't listen to the two orphans. The two boys looked out again. The big ball of fire was coming closer. The two boys were getting really scared.
1: "Itgihpak is getting closer,"
0: one of the boys shouted. The kids were ignoring the two orphans. They still didn't believe them. So they looked back up to see where the ball was. It was getting closer and closer.
1: "Hide,"
0: one of the boys said out loud. None of the kids listened. So one of the boys hid under a big ball, and the other one hid in sealskin. When that big ball hit the sod house, the kids got quiet. They didn't know what to do. They were trying to hide, but all of a sudden they saw something appearing from the door. It was Itgihpak. The kids were running away, trying not to get eaten. Itgihpak had 6 mouths. Itgihpak was a big hand with a big mouth in the middle of the palm, and 5 other mouths on each finger. The kids were getting eaten one by one, except for the two orphans that were hiding. After that big hand left, the two orphans quickly went to go get the older people.
2: "What happened here? Where's the kids?"
0: one of the adults asked.
1: "They were being loud, and Itgihpak came. Itgihpak ate them all. We tried telling them, but they didn't listen. Before Itgihpak came in, me and my brother hid,"
0: said one of the orphan boys. One of the people stood up and said,
2: "We should kill Itgihpak."
0: "How?" said someone from the back of the crowd.
2: "We could have it come back in the sod house, and then we will have a big rock that has a sharp tip on top of the door where it enters. Then when it pops up, we can let go of the string that is holding the rock up, and then it will be dead."
0: "Let's do it," the crowd said. The men went to go look for a big rock. After they found it, they sharpened it as sharp as they could. Then they tied the string to the rock and let it hang on top of the door where it will enter. After that was done, they told people to go into the sod house and make lots of noise. After they were making lots of noise, they saw the big ball of fire coming towards them. They knew it was Itgihpak. They were getting ready. After it got closer, the people were getting louder and louder. When that thing came into the sod house, they cut the string and down went the rock. It landed on top of the hand. The hand got solid and icy. The people were just looking at it. Then the ice picked it and brought the big balls of ice into the ocean. The hand has never been seen again.

Yeah.

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The Thing by Misty Ellison. When two kids were playing near some old boats and old houses, they heard something they have never heard before. It was like something scratching wood or another object. Jason told the other boy, Freddy, to go check what it was, but he was too scared to. As Jason was walking over to where the noise came from, he heard it again, but it was even louder this time. He got scared and looked back and said, Freddy, will you come with me to check it out? But when he looked around for Freddy, he was gone. He started to get scared, but he

0: thought his friend was just playing around like he always does. He started calling out for his friend and told him not to do that anymore, but Freddy didn't reply. He thought about what his parents told him about the story of something taking children when they would stay up late, so that made him more scared. He called out for his friend, saying, "I'm going to leave you out in the dark all alone." Then all of a sudden he heard his friend calling his name from behind an old house. He quickly ran over, and just as he was about to say something, he saw his friend sitting on the ground. He asked, "Why didn't you answer me when I was calling out for you?" But his friend was just rocking back and forth, mumbling some things he didn't understand. He was confused and didn't know what to do. He tried to help his friend up, but he kept pushing him away. Jason told him to get up and told him that it was time for them to go home. Still, Freddy hadn't said anything. Jason was getting impatient and really wanted to go because it was getting real dark out. He tried and tried to help his friend get up so they could go home, but each time he tried, his friend kept refusing. When Jason was getting real impatient with his friend, he would usually just leave him alone, but he was real concerned about him. Finally, he asked, "What's wrong, Freddy?" Freddy just stopped rocking, and then he looked up at Jason. It was too dark for Jason to see him, but Freddy asked,
1: "Would you come closer?"
0: Jason noticed that his voice had changed. He kind of freaked out, but he went closer. Freddy told him to come closer, and Jason said, "I'm already close enough." Freddy told him that he could not see him. He told him to come closer, and Jason knelt on his knees and went closer. Freddy told him, "I still can't see you." Freddy asked Jason why he couldn't see him. Jason said, "It's probably too dark. Let's go where there's light." Freddy told him to help him up because he couldn't see. As the two were walking, Freddy was holding on to Jason, and Freddy told Jason he couldn't see at all. Jason said, "I know, it's because it's too dark out." Freddy told him he was wrong. Jason was confused, but he kept walking. The next street light that was on was quite a ways up ahead. Freddy was holding his friend's arm and walking slowly. Freddy started talking to Jason about all their fun memories that they had. He told him that he didn't have much time. Jason was confused and told him that they had all the time in the world to have fun and play together. Freddy said,
1: "But he is going to take me, Jason. He's going to take me away."
0: Jason got scared and started to walk faster towards the streetlight. They weren't that far from the light when Freddy stopped and said,
1: "But he's going to take me away if you don't go. I have to be alone now."
0: Jason told him that they were going home, but Freddy didn't move. Jason tried to pull Freddy so that they would go. Freddy's voice changed and he said,
1: "Let me go."
0: Jason dropped him and stepped back. Freddy stepped ahead into the light and Jason screamed. Freddy didn't have any eyes. Jason started to cry and asked him what happened. Freddy told him that thing had taken his eyes and now he's going to take him. Jason told him to run with him to his house. Freddy said,
1: "No, Jason, I have to go with him now. I have to, or he will take us both."
0: Jason told him he was going to bring him home or he was going with him. Freddy said,
1: "He's coming, Jason. Please go. Run, run."
0: But Jason didn't move one bit, and all of a sudden he saw a big, tall, dark figure going towards them real fast. He looked at Freddy and told him he was going to have to take them both. All of a sudden, the dark figure was in Jason's face, and it was the most terrifying thing he has ever seen. And Jason closed his eyes, or he thought he closed his eyes. The thing had taken his eyes, and they all just vanished into thin air. Nobody has seen them ever again. Nobody knows where they had gone, where they were, and what happened. Everyone believes that they had drowned, but their spirits are with them walking the town forever.

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0: I'm Dr. Anthony Lizowitz, and this is Climate Connections. Working a long shift in intense heat can be dangerous, whether it's in a sunny farm field or a sweltering restaurant kitchen. People working in these conditions can get seriously ill or even suffer a potentially fatal heat stroke. Gaurav Vasisht of the New York State Insurance Fund says an analysis by his group showed that workers' compensation claims were much more common on very hot days.
1: Injuries on average were 45% more likely and 20% more severe.
0: And global warming is bringing more extreme heat. So last year, the New York State Insurance Fund began offering a program to help small businesses in industries such as construction, manufacturing, and farming buy fans, cooling vests, ventilated hard hats, and other personal protective equipment, or PPE, for their employees.
1: This is a 10% premium credit up to $1,000 that's available to small businesses that purchase PPE to protect their employees from the effects of climate change, of extreme heat.
0: Vasisht says the program is already making an impact.
1: People have come up to us and said that they've been able to purchase PPE that they wouldn't have been able to purchase. It's pretty heartening to hear that.
0: Climate Connections is produced by the Yale Center for Environmental Communication. To learn more about climate change, visit climateconnections.org.

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Hello, it's time once again for Our Story, occasional notes from the life, history, and lore of Bristol Bay and southwestern Alaska, brought to you by the Sam Fox Museum in Dillingham. I'm Tim Troll. This week, we continue with the story of the woman bear, collected by Dolores Cowagley in her book, Yupik Stories, published by AMU Press in 1975. When we left the story last, a young woman and her two children find themselves alone in a village after their husband left to go hunting some months before. The woman, expecting her husband to return, hears a little bird tell her that her husband has married two women on the other side of the mountain, and now she must decide whether she will go find her husband and those two women. We left her in that dilemma. She thinks for a long time. She finally decides that since this is a time of real need, the animals might help her out. After all, has she not been careful in skinning the animals? None of the usable parts is ever wasted. The animals' souls should be pleased. That afternoon, she goes up into the cache. She goes through many animal skins and considers the strengths and weaknesses of each. She considers a ground squirrel. It is too slow and playful. It runs around at random with no particular purpose. She discards it. She goes through several other skins, and she finally pulls out a caribou skin. Well, it's quite fast, but only for a short distance. It gets plenty of lichens to eat, but it's not sure of its footing on the mountains. I won't use it. Finally, she pulls out a bear skin. Here is an animal with no one to fear. For him, there are fish in the streams, berries, and small game for food. He does not tire easily. The mountains are no barrier. This is my choice. That evening, she soaks the skin to soften it. She prepares whatever food she has for her children. She rises early the next morning, takes out the skin, and stretches it. She talks to it. I need your help at this time. I need to check to see if my husband is still living. My children are out of food. So please, spirit of the bear, do not refuse to help me. She tells her children to remain in the house. Food and water are available. She then tries on the skin and prepares to leave. She picks out the landmarks and then leaves in the direction that the bird flew. Several hours later, she is on top of the pass, surveying a valley with a river flowing through it. She spies a house and a cache. There is smoke coming from the window of the house. One look at the cache, and she realizes that the people have much wealth. Soon, she sees a lady come out of the house, walk to the riverbank, and look out toward the ocean. Then she returns to the house. Not too long afterwards, a younger woman comes out and does the same. Soon, she enters the house. The woman, now dressed as a bear, hurries down the mountain and then hides in the tall grass close to the house. There, she removes the skin and says to it, "I am going to leave you for a little while. When I need you, I want you to come help me again." She goes to the house, making a few noises before entering. Slowly looking about,

0: She notices the two ladies sitting by the fire. They are both boiling food. She recognizes her husband's clothing hanging inside the house. The women are surprised. "I didn't know anyone else existed. Where did you come from?"
1: "I come from my place over the mountain," she answers.
0: "I hope you are not our husband's wife," exclaims one of the women. "He told us that he has a wife."
1: "You are so pretty, especially those double lines on each side of your chin. I do hope our husband will not want you for his wife."
0: The woman considers what she hears. "It's because of these two that my husband did not return, and we suffered loneliness and hunger." She slowly answers,
1: "No, I am not his wife. I will tell you, though, that I was pretty homely at one time. One day, while I was boiling caribou meat, I decided to change myself. This I did by quickly drinking a dipper of boiling broth. Oh, the pain was unbearable, and I lost consciousness. But when I awoke, I looked into a pot full of water, and I saw that I had changed. I even had beauty markings. I am sure it will work for you."
0: "Oh, yes, we will try it," the two women replied eagerly. "Our husband makes a strange request of us, and that is to stand and dance for him as he approaches and sings to us. If we do not do this, he gets very angry. We will do as you say, as you are more attractive than we, and he might want you instead."
1: "All right," said the woman. "Each of you take a dipper. When I say all right, you take a dipper full of boiling broth and quickly swallow as fast as you can. Get ready."
0: "All right."
1: They both quickly fill their dippers and drink. All of a sudden, they fall backwards and quiver. The woman knows they are dead, but she is so mad that she opens their mouths and stuffs burning coals into them. She goes outside and finds two poles and sticks them into the ground on the riverbank. She drags out the bodies one by one, struggles, and finally has the bodies standing up with a post inside the parka. She gets other wood and then ties the arms in a dance position. Looking out at the ocean, she sees light glistening off something quite rhythmically and concludes that it must be off a paddle. She goes back and gets her bearskin from the hiding place. Soon she hears her husband singing. There is no response from his wives. He scolds them and resumes his singing. Still no response. He is angry. He quickly paddles to shore, jumps out of his kayak, runs up the bank, and grabs one of the women. The whole body moves. He takes a close look and sees that she is dead. He checks the other.
0: "Who has killed my wives?"
1: "Whoever has killed them will not live long." Then his original wife slowly rises out of the tall grass and says, "I killed them."
0: "So you killed them.
1: You don't have long to live." With that, he runs to his kayak, takes his bow, strings it, and gets an arrow. And at the same time, the woman puts on the bear skin. The husband races toward the grass. The bear rears up. He stops in his tracks, starting to back away. He asks her, "Where is my wife?"
0: "Are you her? If you are her, I will go home with you. I will never leave you. I will forever love you and the kids."
1: The woman bear is so furious, there is no calming her. She charges at him. He runs and heads for the cache. He begins to climb, but she grabs his leg and pulls him down. She is so mad that she chews claws and rips him to pieces. Not satisfied, she goes into the house, rips everything apart, and she wrecks the cache. Finally, she calms down. She realizes that she has killed her husband and that she and her children are alone. She hurries home. As she approaches the house, she hears her children crying. She tries desperately to peel off the skin, but it will not give. She becomes frustrated by the effort, and frustration turns to anger. She runs around in a rage. She runs around the house, but dares not enter as she knows she will frighten her children. She runs around the house again, but this time hits the wall of the house with both forepaws as hard as she can. The wall collapses. There is no sign of her children. There are only two little birds who stick closely to her. To this day, the Yupik Eskimos believe there are certain little birds that associate closely with bears because of a kinship from the past, and that the bear is temperamental and unpredictable because of circumstances leading to that woman's anguish. That story was originally told by Matilda Oscar to her grandson, Oscar Coagley, who then was the husband of Dolores Coagley, who collected that story in her book,

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0: Oh, and there's like a lot of questions more to go on. How was her attitude around people?
1: Like I told you, there was love and care, respect.
0: Oh, yeah. And when it came to family, how was she? Did she have a lot of children?
1: There was just me and my older sister who passed away, and she adopted 3 boys younger than I am, and she... She did a lot for us, subsistence ways and teaching us things and about life or for our culture.
0: What is your favorite memory of her?
1: I never really thought about it.
0: A lot.
1: She never let us go hungry. I always had food cooked and bread baked and.
0: There's a lot, right?
1: Yes.
0: A lot of memory that you like.
1: Yes.
0: What is one thing that really stands out in that person, in your mom?
1: Like I told you about the love and care and respect that
0: yeah,
1: she...
0: Yeah, they're like mostly, most of the questions are this, like similar
1: yeah.
0: to each other.
1: The love and care and respect that she had for others.
0: Do you have any experiences with your children acting like someone who they are named after? Or do you know?
1: I can't think of anything right now that with any of my children.
0: Oh, we're just trying to find out ways like similar to, to who we are named after.
1: Okay.
0: Yeah. I guess that's it.
1: Okay, well, thank you.
0: Okay.
1: I'll be better prepared next time.
0: Okay.
1: All right, you have a nice evening.
0: You too.
1: Okay.
0: Bye.
1: Love you.
0: Love you.
1: Bye.

Cats are curing cancer for reals. This is Sandra Tsing Lo with the lowdown on science. Cats get cancer too, but we've barely scratched the surface on why. But Bailey Francis and team at the Wellcome Sanger Institute are on it. They analyzed DNA in nearly 500 feline tumors across 13 tumor types. It's the largest

map of cat cancer genes ever. And cats and humans share similar mutations across many cancers. Plus, cat samples enable drug screening for rare mutations that lack sufficient human data. They found that one feline breast cancer mutation, rare in humans, responds well to chemotherapy. This unlocks new treatments for patients with rare mutations. Curing cancer might just be a pursuit we're in together.

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Long time ago, at our old camp at Uphun, my brother and his friends were way out there hunting, probably far that we can't see them. When they were out there, they saw three people walking in the air. One of them shouted, telling them, "Hey, we're over here." Then the three people started at them. My brother and the others saw that they were floating, walking in the air. Bryson and his pals started running back to the camp. "If you run, they will get closer." And my brother was running. When they came close, they shot their guns at the three ghosts, and they went farther. My brother and his friends kept doing that until they reached a grave cross. The ghosts stopped at them, turned around, and walked away. Bryson and his pals were lucky they weren't caught. Something to this story shows that if you run, they'll get closer.

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Yeah.

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My overalls were hand-me-downs, my shoes were full of holes. I used to walk 4 miles to school every day, through the rain, the sleet, and the cold. I've seen the nights when my daddy would cry for the things that his family would need. But all he ever got was a badland farm and 7 hungry mouths to feed. And yet our home fire never flickered once, 'cause when all these things went wrong, Mama took the hymn book down and Mama sang a song.

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And then Daddy would reach up and he'd take the Bible down and he'd read it loud and long. And I always felt that maybe our home was blessed when Daddy would say, Mama, sing a song. Sister left home first, I guess, and then Bob, and then Tommy, and then Dan. By then, Dad's hair was turning white, and I had to be my mama's little man. But it seemed that as Daddy's back grew weak, my mother's faith just grew strong. And those were the greatest days of all,

I guess the house is still standing. I don't get to go back much anymore. No voice is left to fill those halls, and no steps to grace the floor. For you see, my mother sings in heaven now, around God's golden throne. But I'll always believe that this world is a better place, because one time, my mama sang a song.

0: I'm Dr. Anthony Lazarowitz, and this is Climate Connections. Dealing with a flooded home is stressful and difficult, especially for people who are struggling financially. Lucas Belluri, a PhD candidate at the University of Arizona, researches flooding in predominantly Latino communities in the Rio Grande Valley. It's an area prone to flooding, and the problem is growing worse as the climate warms. He says many residents have limited incomes and lack bank accounts. Some may not qualify for FEMA aid or hesitate to apply. For example, if they lack legal status or do not have documents proving they own their home.
1: And frankly, there's, I think, a lot of simply mistrust right now when it comes to these communities and the federal government.
0: So to make urgent home repairs or replace a flooded car, people may turn instead to payday loans or car title loans that are easy to get but have very high interest rates.
1: We're talking sometimes 4 or even 500% interest rates.
0: So many people struggle to pay off these loans and end up deeply in debt. To help protect people, Belluri says Texas could better regulate lenders, for example, by imposing caps on interest rates. And he says increasing access to trustworthy sources of financial assistance could help reduce people's reliance on predatory loans. Climate Connections is produced by the Yale Center for Environmental Communication. To learn more about climate change, visit climateconnections.org.

0: I've got a gut feeling we know each other somehow. This is Sandra Tsinglo with the lowdown on science. What can your digestive gut microbiome say about your social life? Francesco Baghini and team from Yale studied nearly 2,000 people across villages in Honduras. In these 18 villages, face-to-face communication and traditional diets dominate. They evaluated villagers' social networks and their microbiomes, totaling over 2,000 bacterial species. People who lived together shared about 14% of their gut bacteria. Microbiome sharing even extends to friends of friends. This bacterial swapping may occur when people are close together. Shared meals are also a likely matchmaker. 5% shared gut bacteria? That's a second-degree LinkedIn connection. Let's do lunch! Before your next workout, take a personality test. This is Sandra Tsinglo with the lowdown on science. Exercise is great for the mind and body, but does personality determine which workouts you enjoy? Enter Flaminia Ronca and team from University College London. They surveyed nearly 100 participants with the Big Five personality test.
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Hello, it's time once again for our story. Occasional notes from the life, history, and lore of Bristol Bay and southwestern Alaska, brought to you by the Sam Fox Museum in Dillingham. I'm Tim Troll. Last week we visited with Joe Clark, and he told us stories about the reindeer herding days. One of the things he recounted was the fact that wolves decimated some of the herds in the 1930s, and that there was a curious correlation between the disappearance of beluga whales and the appearance of wolves about the same time. And he stated that there were old Yupik legends about how beluga whales could transform themselves into wolves and wolves into beluga whales. Could it be that pods of hungry beluga whales saw the reindeer and transformed themselves into the packs of wolves that killed so many of the reindeer in the late 1930s? Here's one of those Yupik legends about the transformation of beluga whales into wolves. Collected in a book entitled Yupik Stories by Dolores Coagley, published by AMU Press in 1975. This one in particular told by Lillian Smith of Hooper Bay. There is a legend that whales become wolves in the fall. They come out of the water and head north. One day, a lady went down to the beach to pick grass for making baskets. While she was busy picking grass, she suddenly heard all kinds of different howling noises of wolves from the sea. She was all alone and so frightened that she hid behind one of the sand dunes. As frightened as she was soon peeking to see what was going on. Above all the howling, there was a howl that was strongest and loudest. The first wolf stepped onto the beach. He was the biggest wolf she had ever seen. He was the leader of the pack. They all started stepping out of the sea. They came ashore, one by one. Once on shore, they shook their furs to dry. The huge leader, while shaking himself to dry, accidentally dropped a necklace in the sand. Once dry, the pack sniffed all over the ground, looking for food. They were heading north. They crossed the river, and once all of them had crossed, they gathered together. They shared one mouse among themselves. After their feed, they continued north. The lady finally got up from her hiding place. As soon as the pack had disappeared from sight, she went over to look for the necklace that she had seen fly off the leader. She looked all over and finally found it. The beautiful necklace was something like a lucky hunting charm piece. Happily, the lady took it home to her son, who was known to be a very poor hunter in the village. She had her son wear it, telling him what the necklace was and not to tell anybody about it. Everyone was so amazed by the lady's son, who became one of the luckiest hunters. He took all kinds of game every time he went hunting. People began to ask him what in the world happened. How did he suddenly become such a fantastic hunter? He followed the advice of his mother, however, and did not answer any questions. But his mother began to worry about the possibility that the wolf pack leader might return to look for his lucky hunting charm necklace. Besides, the curiosity of the people was becoming a little frightening.

She decided to take it back where she had found it. Once she had placed it in the exact spot, she started home. But in the distance, she saw the wolf pack leader running toward the beach. Once again, she hid behind a sand dune and watched as the leader of the pack looked for his necklace. The lady felt a great relief in her decision to return it. Who knows what could have happened to her son if he had still worn it? Again, that story from Lillian Smith of Hooper Bay, confirming the legend that Joe Clark related last week about how beluga whales could transform themselves into wolves. And perhaps that provides a possible explanation for how the reindeer disappeared in the late 1930s.

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0: Hello, it's time once again for Our Story, occasional notes from the life, history, and lore of Bristol Bay, brought to you by the Sam Fox Museum in Dillingham. I'm Tim Troll. This week we join Joe Clark and Jerry Leboff in the cool room of a steam bath, talking story about the reindeer days. Joe Clark, from Clark's Point, in his youth, participated in the end of those days over in the Bethel area. Here he recounts his own participation, the stories he heard about the Sami people, and the curious circumstances surrounding the end of the reindeer days. Here's Joe Clark and Jerry Leboff.
1: But we heard of them sometime from Baird Inlet all the way up to Johnson River, just west of Napakahaw, just west of there. And we dog sledded them up from there after we bushed them, froze them, when it was winter.
2: How many reindeers did he have?
1: He had 10,000 heads.
2: How the hell could you keep 10,000 reindeers from running away?
1: By that time, they quit caring for them, I understand. Years ago, they did it like the Laplanders, and, where the reindeer originally came from. They had dogs to help them on foot. They cared for them. They kind of washed them, winter and summer. And those people that did that got paid with a live reindeer. That's the way he did it. The other 40 or 50,000 reindeer that was there was owned by a company that they formed. They called the K Company. A whole bunch of people band together and had made it a company. But to my knowledge, they never started butchering the reindeer, because not too long after that time, the Laplanders had 60,000 or 65,000 heads on this side of the Kuskokwim, where Three Step Mountain is, right in through there. And them families, I've forgotten how many, there's either five or six families that came with the reindeer from Norway, I think, yeah. There's Mike Sarah, the first guy that Harvey Samuelson fished with in the sailboat, was one of them. And five or six families were original over there, and they stayed with that herd for, I don't know, a long time. Then the government all of a sudden says, we'll buy those reindeer back from you, because, they wanted to be owners. They were owners, but I guess they never had an agreement. So it come a time when they gave them an ultimatum, $5 a head. And they, of course, refused. And when they refused, they arbitrarily gave them $1 a head. And they had no recourse, they had to take the money. But something happened. The good Lord, I guess, maybe punished our government for doing that. Because the wolves came just, I don't know, 1 or 2 years maybe after that happened, and decimated the whole 65,000 heads. There was a few stragglers, I'm sure, got away. And that's maybe what they call caribou now, too, And after that, they went on the north side, and they decimated all our reindeer on the other side. And I actually witnessed our reindeer, because it happened to be at the time we were butchering for NC Company for sale.

0: there was a time when there was very few aircraft in the area. But the K Company did have a Super Cub. Not a Super Cub, J-3. With no pilot. You know, I think they could have licked them from the air, you know, if they had a pilot. And they didn't seem to make any endeavor to do that, though. We tried. We were right with the herd, and there'd be a shuffle, and you'd go over there with a flashlight, and you'd see four or five dead, just bam, like that. And sometimes more, sometimes less, and they didn't eat them. I mean, it just was killing. Every once in a while, you'd see where they ate maybe the tongue.
1: How long did it take before they wiped out you guys?
0: Just that one winter.
1: One winter, and they got all your reindeers.
0: Yeah.
1: Did you guys get any of the wolves?
0: We got a few, but we're superstitious about that too. That didn't help. The natives always said if you kill a wolf, you'll get repaid by your family. One of the families is gonna pay the price too. It'll be a death in the family. So you know that's a pretty strong superstition. Nobody wanted to do that to see if it was true. I think maybe I was one of the few first ones to kill a wolf. Was I scared? Honest, that, you know, it's, I don't know if it's in your mind. I shot the wolf. I stood up like that and I shot it and he fell down. There was five of them. The rest of them ran away. I went to it with a live shell on the chamber. If it moved and I was ready to shoot it, I poked it in the head and it was dead. Then I said, gee, how am I going to take this animal? Great big wolf, about 6 foot, must have weighed about 100 or some pounds, maybe 200 pounds. I don't know, big though, you know. So I thought to myself, I'm quite a ways from home and it's going to soon get dark, so I better skin it out. So as I was skinning it out, somebody told me, something's looking at me. So I went up and looked around and sure enough, them four wolves. Right there. So I shot in there and they kind of ran away. Mm. I finally got done skinning it now. So I walk home and every once in a while it seemed like my hair would stand up in the back and I turned around to see if there was somebody else. Well, it started to get dusk by the time I got home. I was scared. I tried trapping too, but I never did trap one. And then they kind of disappeared, the wolves. I don't know where they went. There's also a belief amongst Yupiks that beluga oftentimes come to shore, shake their blubber off and become wolves. And you know, it kind of ties in. There used to be a lot of beluga on the Kuskokwim, and all of a sudden they kind of disappeared. Yeah, no kidding. I mean, it almost ties in with the story. It almost makes you a believer, really.
2: I was out having dinner with a couple of friends of mine the other day. And when we finished eating, I walked outside to get a little fresh air and have a smoke. But when I walked back inside, I could see in his face that there was a terrible argument going on. And I heard her say to him in a soft voice, "Why don't you set me free?"

And as I stood there and listened to them argue, I said, I didn't know that this was going on between the two of them, because they seemed to be real happy. And I said to myself, I hope this never happens to my love affair, because I don't think I could stand it to hear my baby say to me, set me free.

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Hello, it's time once again for Our Story, occasional notes from the life, history, and lore of Bristol Bay and southwestern Alaska, brought to you by the Sam Fox Museum in Dillingham. This week I'd like to read a story entitled The Woman Bear, collected by Doris Quagley and published in her book, Yupik Stories. Doris was from Hooper Bay, and her stories that she collected were published by AMU Press in 1975. A deserted village sits beside a river, which meanders lazily through the valley and empties into the ocean. Looking to the north, one can see foothills and mountains not too distant from this village. To the west, the eye follows the coastline, which seems to curve to the north, many miles away. Now there is an abundance of fish in the river, and sea life in the ocean, and wild game in the woods and hills. But why is there no one in the village? What happened in the past? Disease? Natural disaster? Famine? No one knows for sure. But as fate would have it, there is a spark of life. No, two sparks. And our story begins. Two youngsters suddenly become aware that they are alive. They have no idea how or why they are alive. As curious children will, they begin to explore the house they are in. The house has a framework of driftwood, covered with sod. There is a low bench, several feet off the ground, almost completely around the house. They discover

clay pots and lamps, wooden dishes, wooden ladle, bow and arrows, harpoons, caribou hides on the bench for mattresses, and their own clothing. When they go outside, there is a kayak. There is also a cache. Upon climbing in, they find much food and many skins. There are other houses in various stages of decay. As the years pass, the two children become adults. He becomes an expert hunter, and she makes the clothes, copying available clothing. She has also learned to dress and care for game. They even learn to put new hides on the kayak frame by carefully examining, by removing, and then copying the pattern. All this time, the boy, whenever he is out hunting, always looks for signs of other beings like himself, but he never sees any. Finally, the two become man and wife, and they have two children, first a boy and then a girl. One day, the boy, now a husband, decides to explore the coastline to the west by leaving for a run in his kayak the following day. The next morning, he arises early, readies one day's supply of food, and assures the girl, now his wife, that he will return before the sun sets. He then departs. The wife keeps busy with the children all day. Towards evening, she often climbs atop the house to look out along the coastline. Soon it is nighttime, and no sign of her husband. She waits expectantly for the following day. The days become weeks, the weeks become months. She knows that something has happened to him. Towards spring, food is running out. The mother has to soak skins to remove the hair and boil them to eat. The days become longer. The sun is warmer. Birds are beginning to return. One day, she is lonely and worried for her two children. She climbs on top of the house, sits facing the coastline, and under the warming sun, cries out of bitterness for the loss of her husband and for the hunger her children are experiencing. Between her sobs, she faintly hears something talking to her. She quickly stops, wipes her eyes, and says, Aye, what did you tell me? She looks around, not seeing anything, and resumes crying. This time she definitely hears her husband's name. She clears her eyes and sees a red-breasted bird land nearby, and she is excited and says, Where did you say my husband is? And a robin says, Oh, he has married two women behind the mountain. My husband married two women behind the mountain? The wife asks. And the robin repeats the same message. If this is true, little bird, asks the wife, would you please show me the direction to their place? Without a word, the bird flies in the air and heads directly towards the mountain. The wife keeps an eye on the bird and notes the landmark. Soon the bird disappears over a pass between two high mountains. The wife unhappily considers the distance. Certainly with two small children, she can never make it, and she cannot leave the children alone for any great length of time. We'll return next week with the story of the woman bear as told by Dolores Cuaglia and find out how the woman and her children survive. For our story, I'm Tim Troll.

1 month ago today, I was happy as a lark. But now I go for walks, to the movies, maybe to the park. I have a seat on the same old bench to watch the children play. You know, tomorrow is their future. But for me, just another day. They all gather around me. They seem to know my name. We laugh, tell a few jokes, but it still doesn't ease my pain. I know I can't hide from a memory, though day after day I've tried. I keep saying, she'll be back.

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